0: 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From the horn of trumpeter composer Curtis Taylor, including Marcus Elliott, Theron Brown, Jonathan Meir Cotton, and Alex White, the piece called For Her. The full project, titled Taylor Made. Also, ahead of that, Detroit native the Saxman Larry Smith and Company gave us A Night in Tunisia, inside of 8 o'clock with yours truly, Maxine Michaels. Coming up, it's the genius Ray Charles and more, 90.9 FM.
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Cedar Walton, piano. It was Clifford Jordan on tenor sax. Sam Jones, bass. And Lewis Hayes on the drum kit. The cut titled Holy Land. In the center of things, vibraphonist Cal Jader and friends. The track called I Showed Them. Recorded once upon a time at the Grace Cathedral concert. And from the top, the genius, the legendary Ray Charles, with special guest, the vocalist Layla James, on the notes compared to what? That's the question. You'll find it on the Ray Charles Project. Genius and friends and me. I am Maxine Michaels, the session with Love Maxology, celebrating day one of May, nearing Cinco de Mayo. It's Chaldean American month, and in Greek town, they're hitting things off, celebrating with a parade. All of that, celebrating faith, family, culture, food, and music. Here's to the weekend, and the show goes on. 90.9 FM.

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The Jazz Standard with the legendary Quincy Jones conducting the track Stolen Moments. Also before that, Brother Gil Scott Heron by request, Winter in America, and weather-wise, we're in for a big chill. Big a chill with a low tonight, coming with a freeze watch, freeze warning. Right now, under cloudy skies, it's a brisk 44. I can feel it in the studio. Stay close, stay warm, stay here, 90.9 FM.

0: 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Pianist, the late, great Dave Brubeck. 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Pianist, singer, composer, band leader, Shirley Valerie Horn, because she's worthy and I love her a lot. For your set, Shirley Horn to the tune Fever. And FYI for your info. Me, I am Max Maxine Michaels, and to the stargazers, you might want to look out for the full moon tonight. Just thought you'd like to know. Stick around. 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

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Detroit's own trumpeter, Guymon Inslee, the Guymon Inslee Quintet, their take on Speak No Evil, plus leading the way, the area's own saxophonist, flutist, Paul Vorn Hagen and friends, their twist on Caravan, recorded live at the Blue Llama Ann Arbor. And like always, every Friday at your service, on the mic, on the board, always a pleasure until 11 o'clock. My name, it's Maxine Michaels, another edition of Maxology. In play, kick back, relax, enjoy 90.9.

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And the late great trumpeter Miles Davis once said, you know why? I don't play ballads because I love playing ballads. The Miles Davis Quintet recorded once upon a time at a place called The Plugged Nickel to the tune round midnight, and before them the saxman composer who originally wrote the song for Miles Davis. You heard Marcus Miller, the track Tutu. Stay with Max for more on the way 90.9 FM.

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Dance it out. 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That's like an antidote inside of a chilling night. 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Guitarist Grant Green, along with Houston Person tenor sax, also Clarence Thomas sax, Ronnie Jordan Hamming B3 organist, and Idris Muhammad on the drum kit, all together. One night at Club Mozambique, Detroit, playing what's called Jan Jan Plus, with a flashback moment in the middle of your set from the Best of Collection, Booker T and the MGs, the track Hip Hugger, and starting things off with Charles Erlen and Friends, the cut titled More Today Than Yesterday. Just about 10:27 with yours truly, M&M, Maxine Michaels, thinking I better pace myself. There's still like 30 minutes to go. Coming inside your set, Maxology, Shirley Horn, it's on 90.9 FM.

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I thought about it and I said, Richard, I want to record at home. 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

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From the horn of saxophonist Wayne Shorter and friends, the track Footprints as well in front. A special way to birthday. 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

0: HD, what? Detroit. Detroit, the Saxman. Mr. T, the sugar man. Stanley Turrentine, blowing what's called Dr. Feel Good. Also, from two legends, guitarist and vocalist B.B. King with Bobby Blue Bland, the thrill is gone. The medley, hope you enjoyed it, and that will do it for your girl, Maxine Michaels. Like always, what a blast. Thank you for listening here, and here's wishing you a super weekend. 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

Hey, thank you so much for joining me. You're with D. Alexander, and we just heard the sound of Kevin O'Connell on piano and his quartet, featuring Adam Brenner on saxophone. From Hot New York Minutes, we heard Tad Dameron's composition, Choose Now, also supported by Paul Gill on bass and Mark Taylor on drums. Thank you so much for joining me during this hour. More coming up to please you, so stay with me as we take this journey. This is jazz.

That's Bobby Rosario on guitar from Spellbound with his composition Carmen's Lover on Origin Records. And before that, we heard from Mr. Gregory Tardy from his recording Sufficient Grace, A Tree and Its Fruit, with Marcus Printup on trumpet, Keith Brown piano, Sean Conley bass, and Willie Jones III on drums. Let's continue with Max Roach and his chorus and orchestra from It's Time, with Abby Lincoln singing the lead vocals on Lonesome Lover.

Miles Davis and the orchestra conducted by Gil Evans from Porgy and Bess. There's a boat that's leaving soon for New York. And you've heard it right here with me, Dee Alexander. And this is Jazz.

The voice of Tony Lindsay, along with Michael O'Neill and his quartet from Pacific Standard Time. Tony Lindsay, Grammy Award-winning vocalist with Santana, with It's You or No One. And before that, we heard from Mike Clark, Cozen Rufu with Eddie Henderson, the composition First Motion. Let's continue with Lynn Ariel from her recording, Give Us These Days. Let's take a listen to the title track.

0: That's Cecil McBee on bass, along with Alice Coltrane on harp, Rashid Ali drums, Tulsi on tempura, Majid Shabazz on bells and tambourine, and Pharoah Sanders also on soprano and percussion. There's Something About John Coltrane from Alice Coltrane's Journey in Satchidananda. And four of the tracks from this album were actually recorded at the Coltrane Home Studios in Dix Hills, New York in November 1970, while the remaining track was recorded live at the Village Gate in July of 1970 and released on Impulse in 1971. And you heard it right here with me, Dee Alexander, and this is Jazz.
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2: Outer space has inspired composers from Haydn to Holst to John Williams. But two composers, Alexander Scriabin and Sun Ra, believed they were extraterrestrial. Scriabin began his career as a composer of charming little piano vignettes. In 1902, at the age of 30, a personality change led him to leave Russia, abandon traditional tonality, and write in a brilliant, visionary manner that foreshadowed the avant-garde of the 20th century. Later works channeled mysticism and eroticism with titles like Toward the Flame, and markings such as With the Voluptuousness Becoming More and More Ecstatic. His personal journals revealed he believed he was God, and that his magnum opus, Mysterium, a multimedia extravaganza set in the foothills of the Himalayas, incorporating dance, lights, smells, and colors, would cause the end of the world. Scriabin died in 1915. Hermann Blount, a.k.a. Sun Ra, was a year old. Pianist, composer, and jazz visionary Sun Ra claimed to have arrived on Earth from the planet Saturn. He formed the Sun Ra Orchestra, an influential, extraordinary band featuring spectacular theatrics, band members dressed in eye-catching costumes evoking Egypt and outer space, and concerts included flashing lights, dancers, wild improvisations, and even flamethrowers. Sun Ra kept his music locked in a safe. Like Scriabin, he believed that if wrongly performed, the world would come to an end. Scriabin and Sun Ra occupied opposite ends of the 20th century, but shared a common link. Their music was truly out of this world. At WRCJ, we pride ourselves on presenting masterworks, whether they're classical or jazz. 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

a fine gentleman and a great vocalist, Mr. Billy Valentine, and the Universal Truth with his rendition of Curtis Mayfield's We People Who Are Darker Than Blue. Thank you so much for joining me during this hour of music. You're with D. Alexander. Great things in store for you like that, as well as good old time classics. So please stay with me during this hour. Thank you for joining me. This is Jazz.

Jeff Bradfield on tenor, Russ Johnson trumpet, Scott Hesse guitar, Clark Summers bass, Dana Hall on drums and cymbals on Caligram Records from his recording Quaver, the Jeff Bradfield Quintet. We heard the composition Plucky. And before that, with Mr. Clark Summers again with John McLean, the John McLean Clark Summers Band from Parts Unknown, we heard the composition Labor Day. Let's continue with Cecilia Smith from the Mary Lou Williams Resurgence Project, Volume 1, with What's Your Story, Morning Glory. With Carla Cook on vocals, Cecilia Smith on vibes, Ron Savage drums, Carlton Holmes piano, Cecil Bridgewater trumpet.

Sarah Caswell on violin from her recording The Way to You. We hear the composition Voyage, and she's supported by vibraphonist Chris Dingham, Jesse Lewis on guitar, Ike Sturm on bass, and Jared Schoenig on drums. We heard the composition Voyage. Please stay with me. This is Jazz.

from drummer Jerome Jennings from his recording The Beast. Jasmia Horn guest starring and doing a phenomenal job on You Don't Know What Love Is, definitely channeling Miss Betty Carter. And before that, we heard from John Coltrane, the classic My Favorite Things. Let's continue with Christian McBride and his new John from the recording. Let's take a listen to Walkin' Funny.

0: Nabate Isles from Eclectic Excursions with Sultriness. And before that, Galen McKinney from Zoot Suit Funk with Peaceful Place. You heard it right here with me, Dee Alexander. And this is Jazz.
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2: Harry Bradford was born in 1893. He grew up in Atlanta, where by age 12 he was playing piano and winning cakewalk contests in the red light district. He left home with a traveling minstrel show in 1907, and in 1917 he settled in New York, determined to make a living as a songwriter and publisher. Bradford's seen the huge crowds for blues singers like Ma Rainey and Bessie Smith on the Southern Black Vaudeville circuit, and he was certain there was a huge market for their records. But the companies were reticent. Wilbur Sweatman and W.C. Handy had broken the color barrier with their black orchestras, but both were turned down when they asked to add vocalists. In February of 1920, Bradford met with OK Records. Its founder was German immigrant Otto K. Heinemann. OK was a play on his initials. OK catered to niche markets and immigrant communities, which helped Bradford's pitch. OK recorded two of Bradford's songs with Mamie Smith, a cabaret singer Bradford was managing. She was backed by OK's White Studio Orchestra. On a Friday, 6 months later, Bradford finally asked OK's Fred Hagar how the record was doing. He replied, "Well enough that we want Mamie back in the studio on Monday." Bradford upped the ante by suggesting she record with a black band. "What band?" Hagar asked. Bradford didn't have a band, so on the spot he made up the name Jazz Hounds. Bradford cobbled together the band Friday night, rehearsed them Saturday, rehearsed Mamie on Sunday, and they all showed up either drunk or hungover on Monday morning. The songs to be recorded were It's Right Here for You and Harlem Blues. OK suggested that the title Harlem Blues might limit its marketability, so Bradford said to call it Crazy Blues. Crazy Blues not only broke the color barrier, it blew the doors off record shops and sent the record companies scrambling to find their own blues singers. It paved the way for Ma and Bessie and all who followed, from Alberta Hunter to Billie Holiday, Dinah Washington, and Ella Fitzgerald. I'm John Penny with American Musical Notes.
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Thank you for joining me. You were Dee Alexander, and we just heard the third recording by Monk's Music Trio, the recording Monk's Bones. We heard San Francisco Holiday, and they are Chuck Bernstein on drums, Cy Perkoff piano, Sam Bevan on bass, with special guests Roswell Rudd and Max Perkoff on trombone. Thank you for joining me. More music coming your way, so stay with me. This is Jazz.

Miss Peggy Lee in a blues mood from Blues Cross Country. Whether it's sad blues, happy blues, or swinging blues, she sings them all in her own delightful style with fine arrangements by Quincy Jones. We heard San Francisco Blues. Right before that, Mr. Bill Evans and his trio from I Will Say Goodbye with Poe Deuce. Let's continue with Eric Alexander, alto saxophone with strings, with David Hazeltine, John Weber, and Joe Farnsworth, and strings arranged and conducted by Bill Dobbins from his recording A New Beginning, Blues for Diane.

composer, musician, the late Carla Bley from her recording Sextet. We heard her phenomenal recording, Lawns, with Larry Willis on piano, Steve Swallow bass, Victor Lewis drums, and Don Elias on percussion. Before that, we heard from Archie Shepp from Fire Music, Prelude to a Kiss. And you've heard this music right here with me, D. Alexander, and this is Jazz.

bass man, composer, educator, and founder of his own artist-owned record label, JKNM Records, Mr. Avery Sharp, from his recording, 400, an African-American musical portrait, which is in reference to the 400th anniversary of the first African slaves that were brought to Jamestown, Virginia, in 1619 by the Dutch. We heard the composition, Blues and World War II. And right before that, we heard from a gentleman by the name of Mr. Billy Valentine from his recording, and the Universal Truth. We heard his rendition of Wade in the Water. Let's continue with Mr. Randy Napoleon from his recording, Rust Belt Roots. Randy Napoleon plays Wes Montgomery, Grant Green, and Kenny Burrell. And let's take a listen to Bowles Arts, a Buddy Montgomery composition. He has with him piano, Xavier Davis, Rodney Whitaker bass, Quincy Davis drums, and of course, Randy Napoleon on guitar.

0: That's Miss Dee Dee Bridgewater from Red Earth, her 2007 studio album, carrying the subtitle A Malian Journey, celebrating and exploring her African and Malian ancestry. Thank you so much for joining me during this hour of music. I've had a great time. Please, we'd love to hear from you by emailing us at jazznetwork@wfmt.com. Love to hear from you. You're with Dee Alexander. This is Jazz.
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2: The year 1791 found Wolfgang Amadeus Mozart in a compositional fervor, as if he knew his life would soon end. His creativity gave birth to two operas, a piano concerto, the motet Ave Verum Corpus, and his Requiem in D minor. But his final work, written just weeks before his death, was the clarinet concerto in A major, the high watermark of Mozart's considerable talents, and a tribute to his friendship with the clarinetist Anton Stadler. Stadler's artistry was renowned, and Mozart sang his praises. Never should I have thought that a clarinet could be capable of imitating the human voice as it was imitated by you, he wrote to Stadler. Indeed, your instrument has so soft and lovely a tone that no one can resist it. The joy and merriment of these two friends can be heard throughout this delightful work. But all was not a bed of roses between Stadler and Mozart. Mozart was generous to a fault with his friend, and Stadler knew how to take advantage of him. Stadler commissioned the concerto, then never paid for the commission. He convinced Mozart, who had debts of his own, to pay for his four-year concert tour with the concerto. Then, on tour, Stadler either lost or pawned the original score to pay for his many gambling debts. The score has never been found. Mozart died at 35, just weeks after the premiere, and never heard the concerto performed. Regardless, the clarinet concerto is a masterpiece of musical brilliance. In the words of retired Detroit Symphony clarinetist Douglas Cornelson, in the two centuries since it was written, the beauty and quality of this music is unsurpassed by any other clarinet concerto. That is the pure genius of Mozart. 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

Joe Alterman piano, Kevin Smith bass, and Justin Chesarak on drums from the recording Joe Alterman Plays Les McCann, Big Mo, and Little Joe. Names of endearment they have for one another. And we heard Les McCann's composition, It's You. Thank you so much for joining me during this hour of music. You're with D. Alexander. Great things in store just for you. Happy you tuned in. So let's make the best of it. This is Jazz.

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He was out on his feet, pale as a ghost. And I asked him his name. He said, Lazarus, man. I come to this country from a faraway land. I can't quite remember the last time I was on shore. Could have been 12 years, might have been more. But I've seen tribulation.

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Later that night, with my friends at my side, I went off to sleep, and I guess that I died. I was stumbling and rising, so I couldn't quite tell. 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Yes,

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I've been out on the desert. I've been out on the deep.

on trumpet, Mr. Russ Johnson, from his recording Reveal, making good on the promise, unveiling interconnected themes and infectious grooves, cordless quartet, an unusual front line of Johnson's trumpet and Mark Feldman on violin, along with Timothy Daisy on drums and Ethan Fillion on bass. We heard the composition Doggone It. And before that, we heard from Mr. Terry Collier from his recording Timepiece with Lazarus Man. Let's continue with Corey Wilkes from his recording Drop It with Funkier Than a Mosquito's Tweeter.

Good evening, ladies and gentlemen. Welcome to Ronnie Scott's Club. It's 45 years, I'm told, since George first performed at Ronnie Scott's. You don't get stars that big in rooms this small very often, ladies and gentlemen. Please be prepared to be dazzled. Mr. George Benson!

That's Mr. George Benson from Weekend in London, live at Ronnie Scott's with Give Me the Night. And he's supported by Randy Waldman on keyboards, Stanley Banks bass, Tom Hall also on keyboards, Michael O'Neill guitars, and on drums, none other than Kahari Parker. And before that, we heard from Aaron Deal and the Knights from his homage to Mary Lou Williams. From the Zodiac Suite, we heard Scorpio. Let's continue with Mr. Steve Million from his recording on Caligram Records from Perfectly Spaced. Let's take a listen to the title track with Mark Feldman violin, Eric Hochberg bass, and Bob Rummage on drums.

0: Released on Verve Records in 2003, singer and composer Liz Wright from her recording Salt, doing a phenomenal job on Chick Corea's composition, Open Your Eyes, You Can Fly. Thank you so much for joining me during this hour of music. I've had a great time sharing it with you. Hope you've enjoyed it as well. Please don't forget to share with your children. Until we are together again, please take care of yourself. Live every minute, put yourself in it, because this is your life, and this is jazz.
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2: 2020 marks the centenary of Dave Brubeck, whose 1959 album Time Out went platinum, with hits like Take Five and Blue Rondo a la Turk. Interestingly, Time Out was inspired by advice given to Brubeck years earlier by none other than the great French composer Darius Milhaud. The road to musical success was not an easy one for Dave Brubeck. Born with a severely crossed eye, he wore glasses even as an infant. The condition eventually corrected itself, but not before Brubeck developed a learning disability. He simply, even as an adult, could not read music. He compensated by excelling in jazz improvisation. Eventually, at Mills College, Brubeck found Milhaud, who was untroubled by Brubeck's reading disability. Though Milhaud was strict with Brubeck about the rules of counterpoint, he encouraged lenience regarding jazz and composition. He advised Brubeck, dare, why not? And to keep his ears as well as eyes open while touring the world, to be cognizant of the sounds, rhythms, and melodies that envelop us night and day. Brubeck followed that sage advice. While on a 1958 State Department tour of Eurasia, he discovered the irregularly metered music of other cultures, and that was the creative inspiration for Time Out. Ironically, at the time, recording an album filled with unusual meters was thought to be financially risky. Audiences were used to dancing in 4/4 time, but 5/4, 7/4, or 9/8? The risk paid off handsomely. Years later, Brubeck claimed that Detroiters were the best when it came to dancing in unusual meters. Detroit was a great place to play in the dance hall, he said. Boy, they could dance in 5/4 time to Take Five. They could dance to anything we'd play. At WRCJ, we pride ourselves on presenting masterworks, whether they're classical or jazz. I'm Krista Grix, thanking you for your support.
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Hey, thank you so much for joining me. You're with Dee Alexander, and we just heard the sound of Kevin O'Connell on piano and his quartet, featuring Adam Brenner on saxophone. From Hot New York Minutes, we heard Tad Dameron's composition, Choose Now, also supported by Paul Gill on bass and Mark Taylor on drums. Thank you so much for joining me during this hour. More coming up to please you, so stay with me as we take this journey. This is Jazz.

That's Bobby Rosario on guitar from Spellbound with his composition Carmen's Lover on Origin Records. And before that, we heard from Mr. Gregory Tardy from his recording Sufficient Grace, A Tree and Its Fruit, with Marcus Printup on trumpet, Keith Brown piano, Sean Conley bass, and Willie Jones III on drums. Let's continue with Max Roach and his chorus and orchestra from It's Time, with Abby Lincoln singing the lead vocals on Lonesome Lover.

Miles Davis and the orchestra conducted by Gil Evans from Porgy and Bess. There's a boat that's leaving soon for New York. And you've heard it right here with me, Dee Alexander. And this is Jazz.

The voice of Tony Lindsay, along with Michael O'Neill and his quartet from Pacific Standard Time. Tony Lindsay, Grammy Award-winning vocalist with Santana, with It's You or No One. And before that, we heard from Mike Clark, Cozen Rufu with Eddie Henderson, the composition First Motion. Let's continue with Lynn Ariel from her recording, Give Us These Days. Let's take a listen to the title track.

0: 1970, while the remaining track was recorded live at the Village Gate in July of 1970 and released on Impulse in 1971. And you heard it right here with me, Dee Alexander, and this is Jazz.
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2: Manhattan's Lower East Side was a cultural hotbed in the 1980s, attracting students, artists, and immigrants from all corners of the world. This was the neighborhood that composer Jessie Montgomery grew up in, the daughter of a musician father and an actress mother. Her childhood was a vibrant collage of music, drama, and artistic inclusivity. At the same time, the discipline of the Upper West Side called to her. She began the violin at age 4 and wrote her first composition at 11, eventually studying violin at Juilliard and film composition at New York University. The Midwest had its calling card, too. Detroit's Sphinx Organization mentored her, introducing her to living composers of diverse backgrounds. And in 2022, Jessie Montgomery was named the Mead Composer in Residence for the Chicago Symphony Orchestra. Montgomery's style marries the spontaneity and freedom of her childhood with the discipline of her rigorous musical training. Banner, a tribute to the 200th anniversary of the Star-Spangled Banner, draws upon musical sources from various world anthems. Hymn for Everyone is a tribute to her activist mother, who authored Poem for Everyone. Source Code is a reimagining of the Black spiritual, the DNA of Black folk music and American pop music. Montgomery's work speaks to contemporary issues, but her mission reflects her inner voice. There's this desire to just be able to create without the pressure that you're going to be the spokesperson for the race or for classical music being more diverse, she says. The work comes first, the declarations come later. At WRCJ, we pride ourselves in presenting contemporary voices in American music. I'm Krista Griggs, thanking you for your support.
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That little prelude by John Dowland makes perfect sense if we are celebrating the anniversary of the death of Dowland. He died in 1626, and there are a number of recordings. But the new release with Cedric Meyer and Kieran White, called Time Stand Still, gives us that other composer, who also died in 1626, who is much underrated, very under-recorded, and it's very important to celebrate the music of John Daniel as well. This week on Millennium of Music, I'm Robert Aubrey Davis. Well, Daniel and Dowland, almost exact contemporaries, Dowland born in 1563 and Daniel in 1564. While Dowland did all those famous books of airs, the three books of airs and the musical banquet, Daniel has this one collection in 1606, the songs for the lute, viol, and voice, which are fantastic. Sometimes he sets the fabulous poetry of his elder brother, Samuel Daniel. In fact, in this set, we will hear Like as the Lute, great poem anyway, but also a wonderful setting. Time, cruel time, stay, cruel stay, why canst thou not? And let not Chloris think some of the songs from the 1606 collection of John Daniel, Kieran White, and the lute soloist Cedric Meyer.

Cedric Meyer, the lute soloist, and tenor Kieran White, music of John Daniel. Gee, do we ever need more of this, but what an exciting thing. The recording called Time Stands Still, this week right here on Millennium of Music. I'm Robert Aubrey Davis.

I'm Robert Aubrey Davis. There is one other extraordinary work of John Daniel you never hear. This is the title, Mrs. M.E., Her Funeral Tears for the Death of Her Husband. Now, peculiarly John Daniel, we know a little bit about his life and biography and where he wound up, but he was quite a private person, and we don't know who Mrs. M.E. is. The three settings are Grief, Keep Within, Drop Not Mine Eyes, and Have All Our Passions. And since we have time, let's hear a couple of the melancholy works out of the genius of John Dowland, Flow My Tears and In Darkness Let Me Dwell, one from the second book and the other from the musical Banquet. But again, lute soloist Cedric Meyer and tenor Kieran White.

What a thing. Well, that is John Daniels, Mrs. M.E., her funeral tears for the death of her husband, and two of the famous melancholy songs by John Dowland. The recording is called Time Stand Still. Lute solo was Cedric Meyer and tenor Kieran White this week right here on Millennium of Music. I'm Robert Aubrey Davis.

I'm Robert Aubrey Davis. Well, I guess we better hear the famous tune that gives the title to the recording from the third book of Airs from 1603 of Dowland, and then some of the other popular song settings and lute works of Dowland. Once again, the recording is called Time Standstill. We'll hear that work in just a second, with tenor Kieran White and lute soloist Cedric Meyer.

0: Cedric Meyer, Kieran White, the recording Time Stand Still, John Dowland, and the much underrated and underrecorded John Daniel. What a great treasure that is. Well, for complete information about the recording, simply go to our website, millenniumofmusic.com. We're always very pleased when you do. Our technical director is Christopher Drummond, and for the program, this has been your producer and host. I'm Robert Aubrey Davis.
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2: This is the calm after the storm. The Gaelic Symphony by Amy Beach begins as a turbulent voyage at sea, one that rumbles and tilts. But the choppy nautical adventure in the first movement gives way to this. Music that evolves into a pretty joyous jig. Traditional Irish tunes at its core. The first symphony by an American composer to use folk songs as thematic material. This is just a slice of it. A pleasant piece that's on the way. I'm Melanie Renata. Please stay with me. Like a soft glow of morning light creeping through a window. This is a nice, calm start to your day. It's The Reverie by Claude Debussy. Trumpeter Mary Elizabeth Bowden here with the Cassia Ensemble.

A Gentle Wake-Up Call, A Reverie by W.C. Good morning, my friend. It is 6 past the hour. I'm Melanie Renata. Welcome to your weekend. You dive right in here to one of Handel's keyboard suites. He wrote more than 20 of them, and this one has been described as his darkest. Why not bask in the dark before the light of day? It's Handel's 8th keyboard suite in F minor. Here's pianist Seongjun Cho.

for what's been called Handel's most hellish keyboard suite. That was quite enjoyable. Pianist Seungjin Cho with Handel's 8th keyboard suite in F minor. Good morning to you. I'm Melanie Renata with something pretty relaxing, but with a fun little jolt here and there, an Irish essence floating through the entire atmosphere of this second movement from the Gaelic Symphony by Amy Beach. Kenneth Schermerhorn conducting the Nashville Symphony.

0: an Irish jig or two, giving you a boost this morning. The Nashville Symphony with the second movement of Amy Beach's Gaelic Symphony. I'm Melanie Renata with a bit of romance that weaves itself with some melancholic sounds in just a moment.
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0: So glad to have you here with me this morning. I wouldn't want you to miss out on something like this. A lush, late romantic, at times almost jazzy romance for violin and orchestra in G major by Samuel Coleridge Taylor. Here's the Encore Chamber Orchestra and violinist Rachel Barton Pine.

There you are, just floating through your early morning, through a lyrical and romantic atmosphere in Samuel Coleridge Taylor's Romance for Violin and Orchestra in G major. Daniel Heggie conducting the Encore Chamber Orchestra and violinist Rachel Barton Pine. Now, if you need more of a kick to get you going, I got you. I'm Melanie Renata with a shot of musical caffeine in just a minute.

This symphony by Clementi moves like moments. Some joy, some sadness, and everything in between. No emotion, staying forever. The joy always finds its way back. It's his second symphony, Opus 18, number 2. Here's the London Mozart Players.

The second of roughly 20 symphonies by Muzio Clementi, most of them lost to time. You just heard one of the

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2: Way before I became a classical host, I spent most of my time playing guitar in metal bands. Paganini's 24th Caprice was the engine that got me to rethink how I played the guitar. Niccolo Paganini pushed four strings to the absolute limit of what the human hand can manage. Now, when you translate that onto six strings of a guitar, the music takes on a whole new level of intensity. Guitarist Nicola Hall performs that for you in just a minute. I'm Vernon Neal. Good morning. Speed, aggression. This piece has everything a young metalhead like me could ask for. It also has an incredible amount of grace.

guitarist Nicola Hall with Paganini's 24th Caprice. James Horner wrote melodies that felt pretty much as expansive as the worlds they were built around. In The Ludlows from Legends of the Fall, he focused in on the grit and the grace of the American West. David Arnold leads the Royal Liverpool Philharmonic Orchestra. Here's The Ludlows from James Horner.

the Royal Liverpool Philharmonic and David Arnold with the Ludlows from James Horner's Legends of the Fall. Mozart's The Magic Flute is a gold mine of melody. For a flute virtuoso, it's practically a playground. Robert Fulbs created this 13-minute arrangement of themes from Mozart's The Magic Flute for solo flute titled Fantasy. Emmanuel Pau is a soloist with the Rotterdam Philharmonic, led by Yannick Nezet-Séguin.

flutist Emmanuel Pau and the Rotterdam Philharmonic with Robert Fulbe's Fantasy on Mozart's Magic Flute. Straight ahead, you'll hear a violin-led Sicilienne from Germain Taillefer, and then we'll head to the garden with some music from Joaquin Rodrigo.

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Sarah Chanal and Jean-Pierre Ferré with Germaine Taillefer's Sicilian. As I watched my 2-year-old play with his trains a couple days ago, I remembered a saying about how time moves painfully slow when you're a kid. But when you're a little older, sometimes you just want things to slow down. This next piece is meant to mirror what we all take for granted, the passage of time. Enrique Batiste leads the London Symphony Orchestra. Here's Joaquin Rodrigo's Music for a Garden.

0: The London Symphony and Enrique Batis with Joaquin Rodrigo's Music for a Garden. Coming up, Alexandre Tarol joins the King's Violins for the 7th Keyboard Concerto from Bach.
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0: J.S. Bach frequently took some of his own violin concertos and rewrote them for the keyboard. This 7th keyboard concerto is about as Bachian as it gets. Alexandre Tarol is at the piano with the King's Violins. Here's Bach's Keyboard Concerto No. 7.

Hi, this is Dave Wagner. I often try to express my feelings about music in words, but I always fall short, so I'll rely on two famous people for inspiration. Albert Einstein once wrote, "If I were not

0: One Detroit. You're in good company with Albert, Keith, and so many more. But you already know that.
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2: In the era of social media videos and rapid-fire content, it feels almost impossible to sit through a full-length movie. But that slow burn, that's what keeps some movie fans hooked. Well, it turns out the art of the slow burn isn't a new phenomenon. It's been around since Rachmaninoff. He was a master of that kind of melodic endurance. His Second Symphony is a perfect example of that. You'll hear that later this hour. I'm Vernon Neal. Here's a scherzo by Edouard Lalo, performed by the Orchestra de la Suisse Romande.

The Orchestra de la Suisse Romande with Lalo's Scherzo. When critic Virgil Thompson reviewed a performance of Henry Cowell's Hymn and Fuguing Tune, he noted that he was sorry when it ended because it had made music all the way through. Cowell spent a lifetime exploring the structure, but rather than borrowing from early American sources, he actually just composed his own hymns. He asked himself what might have happened if that specific style had continued to develop into the modern era. His 10th fuguing tune is an engine of nostalgia that takes a refined look back at early American roots. Celia Nicklin is the soloist with the Academy of St. Martin in the Fields. Here's the 10th Hymn and Fuguing Tune.

0: Henry Cowell's Hymn and Fuguing Tune, the 10th, performed by the Academy of St. Martin in the Fields.
1: 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This provocative work features texts from the liturgical mass and poetry of Rudyard Kipling, Alfred Lord Tennyson, and many more. On Sunday, May 3rd at 4 p.m. For tickets and information, ChristchurchGP.org. Christchurch Grosse Pointe. Soaring sounds in a sacred space.
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0: Rachmaninoff was kind of at a creative crossroads when he started his second symphony. Not too long before, he had a little bit of a personal failure, and that ghost of that failure followed him around up until the second symphony. You'll hear the final two movements, the Adagio and the Finale, which turn a little bit of that introspection into a full-blown celebration. Pavel Yerby leads the Cincinnati Symphony Orchestra.

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0: Arthur Sullivan is typically remembered for his partnership with Gilbert. But seriously, when you check out his standalone theatrical scores, you find a composer with just a versatile ability to set a scene. Here's his suite for The Merchant of Venice.

0: Vivian Dunn and the City of Birmingham Symphony Orchestra with Arthur Sullivan's The Merchant of Venice.
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His second horn concerto is the vessel he used to travel back in time. That masterpiece is coming your way later this hour. I'm Vernon Neal. Let's start with a rustic gear shift from Antonin Dvorak. David Golub leads the Padua Chamber Orchestra in the Susetska from Antonin Dvorak's Czech Suite.

the Paroya Chamber Orchestra and David Golub with Dvorak's Susedska from his Czech suite. I'm Vernon Neal. Good morning. You always hear about composers who wrote music for parties and courts, right? This utility music was meant to be played in the background, just fly on the wall. Shouldn't even notice it. Just a bed of tunes underneath all the social chatter. Mozart wrote his 14th Divertimento to fit that bill, but he did it in a way that still showcased the charm that made him a household name. The Amadeus Wind performs Mozart's Divertimento No. 14.

The Amadeus Winds with Mozart's Divertimento number 14. Marie Bigot was formidable. I'll use that word. Formidable pianist and composer who counted both Haydn and Beethoven among her fans. Beethoven was so impressed by her playing that he gave her the autographed score of his Appassionata sonata. These two etudes that you're about to hear show just how much of a handle she had of the instrument. Betty Ann Miller is at the piano.

0: Formidable was the right word. Pianist Betty Ann Miller with the music of Marie Rago. That was her two etudes. Straight ahead, a showcase for the Berlin Philharmonic and horn soloist Norbert Hauptmann.
1: 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Ticket information, 586-944-5353 or chambersoloistdetroit.org.
0: Having been raised in a home filled with the sound of the horn, thanks to his dad, who was a premier player of the era, Richard Strauss returned to the instrument in 1942. His second horn concerto reflects a period of just absolute musical repose. Let's take a listen to Norbert Hauptmann shift between Strauss's majestic and melodic horn concerto number 2.

the Berlin Philharmonic and Zubin Mehta with Richard Strauss's Horn Concerto No. 2. In just a minute, you'll travel to South America to explore a soulful blend of guitar and strings by Carlos Huastavino.

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Carlos Huastavino's vision of a late night in Argentina.

0: Jeromita Linares from Carlos Huastavino, performed by guitarist Pablo Cohen and Camarada Bariloche. I'm Vernon Neal. 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
5: The town that started as

0: I agree.
1: And this is Peter Wharf. Here we go again. Can you take it one more time? Another two of the works.
0: I hope they can take it. I love doing this every time we can get together and hear what people want us to play. And then they allow us to pick our own tunes, too. So This is really great.
1: Dave, I'm looking forward to your keyboard corner with music of the big guy.
0: Yep, Johann Sebastian Bach in a really interesting recording with a great story behind it, too. So I'll share that as we kind of roll along here this time around.
1: Right on. I'm super psyched about the string thing today, which is one of the all-time great 20th century works for strings, and it's by Ray Vaughan Williams. It's Fantasia on a theme for Thomas Tallis. So
0: I love that piece.
1: Reaches back over the centuries to bring this kind of ancient tune into our time with this Fantasia for string orchestra, which is just a beautiful piece of music. Also, a beautiful piece of music by Sergei Rachmaninoff. It's today's listener request. We're going to hear some of the Vespers, the All-Night Vigil. All right. And let's start with something by the young Giacomo Puccini.
0: Oh.
1: It's our new release of the month. We heard some of it in a recent show. So this is music that he wrote just before he dedicates his career to opera. He writes a series of orchestral pieces while he's in conservatory.
0: Mm-hmm.
1: We listened to one on an earlier show. This is in his Symphonic Caprice, and I think you're going to hear how he's really moving towards opera, especially La Boheme and Tosca, because embedded within this Symphonic Caprice are themes from these famous operas by Puccini.
0: Wow. Well, you know, when you have a good tune, you get to use it over and over again.
1: Oh, man, you just got to go back to it again and again. Well, here's the first time around for some of those tunes, which are in Puccini's Symphonic Caprice, our new release of the month.

0: Sinfonia of London with their new release of all Puccini orchestral music, some of it from opera, some of it that comes before he dedicates his career to opera, like he did with this symphonic caprice. This is the last orchestral piece that he wrote before he dives, head first into the opera world.
1: So great that we can feature this recording here on Two with the Works. So always some interesting music and some interesting CDs, too.
0: Another thing that we feature every week is your choice. Your choices of your favorite classical recordings. You can phone them in. You know the drill. Phone it in and leave your message for us about your favorite classical pieces or favorite classical recordings, and we'll play them for you on the show, Two of the Works. Here's the number to call, 313-474-1474 or
1: 313-474-1474.
0: Same number, but...
1: well, if you're calling it one of those fancy zip codes, you know.
0: That's right.
1: You want to dial it that way. It's a special way of doing it.
0: 313-474-1474 or 1474. Either way works. Marcia did it.
1: Mm-hmm. Yep.
2: This is Marcia from Manchester. You've already played a request of mine, but here I am again. And if you have time, you could play the Rachmaninoff Vespers and try to figure out where they breathe. Thank you for introducing me to this group that I've loved ever since.

0: Marcia's request. Thank you very much for selecting that beautiful recording by Voces 8 of some of the Rachmaninoff Vespers, the all-night vigil, which we just heard thanks to Marcia, who made her request by phoning it in at 313-474-1474. Well, Dave, it's you. It's Keyboard Corner time.
1: I love this particular recording, and I have to explain a little bit about the trio sonata by Johann Sebastian Bach. He wrote six of them for the organ, this one in D minor. But the interesting thing is that organist Timothy Olsen plays this on a Dutch organ built by a guy named Dirk Flentrop. And in the late 1960s, early 1970s, all of these musicians in America had come back from studying in Europe on Fulbright scholarships. Not only did they learn about, you know, early performance practice, but they were captivated by the sound of 17th and 18th century European organs. Up to this point, we were well into the world of the symphonic pipe organ and organs that could create the very softest pianissimo and great, almost incredible fortissimos that sounded like a 747 taking off.
0: Yeah.
1: But these organs, these European organs, were built in a case. They had lower wind pressure, and the idea was clarity over power. And this was one of the earliest organs to come to the United States in 1957 by Dirk Flentrop. It went to Salem College in Winston-Salem, North Carolina. And again, it was a revelation to musicians who heard it in person and then, more importantly, started to hear recordings of these instruments. So here is Timothy Olsen playing the Trio Sonata No. 3 by Johann Sebastian Bach on an organ by the Dutch builder Dirk Flentrop.

0: From a disc entitled The German Muse, Timothy Olsen, organist, on a Dutch organ from 1965 in the Shirley Recital Hall, Salem College in Winston-Salem, North Carolina, the Trio Sonata No. 3 in D minor, one of six that Johann Sebastian Bach wrote for, well, I think his favorite instrument, the pipe organ.
1: So this is like a pipe organ built mid-20th century.
0: That's right.
1: But it's built in the old style and sounds in the old style of Bach's time, right?
0: And it was about clarity over power. And that was kind of a real revelation to American organists who were used to these giant, big symphonic organs. As wonderful as they are, this was a new sonic landscape for everyone.
1: Two of the works with the Keyboard Corner, like Dave just brought to us, our new release of the month, Listener Requests, 313-474-1474. And we still have time for today's string thing. That's
0: nice.
1: My part of the show. And we have something that premiered at the 1910 Three Choirs Festival. So, but this is going to be string music, but it has this incredibly vocal and choral-like sound because Ralph Vaughan Williams borrows the famous theme from Thomas Tallis and creates this unique and beloved string fantasia, string symphony, the fantasia on a theme by Thomas Tallis, music by Ralph Vaughan Williams.

0: Ray Vaughan Williams draws on music from the English Renaissance in his Fantasia on a Theme by Thomas Tallis. So that's music that's nearly, gosh, a half a millennium old when Ray Vaughan Williams gets a hold of it and really makes it his own with this choir of string orchestras that you can imagine spread throughout the cathedral to create this work like none others. Fantasia on a Theme by Thomas Tallis. To wrap up today's two of the works here.
1: Yeah, you know, I love that piece. He was in his mid-30s when he wrote it, and his biographer, James Day, said that's unquestionably the first work by Vaughan Williams that is recognizably and unmistakably his and no one else's. So, yeah, I love that music of Vaughan Williams.
0: BBC Symphony Orchestra strings on two of the works to wrap up today's show.
1: Hey, thanks so much for letting us play your music and our music, and hey, let's do this all again. I'm Dave Wagner.
0: I'm Peter Wharf. It's Two of the Works.
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3: Well, let's see here. 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
3: 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Be with you. Good old Star Wars Day on May 4th. Tuesday is Cinco de Mayo, the 5th day of May. Wow, that leaves today, just plain old May the 2nd. But hey, it's Saturday. It's springtime. It's always a good thing. And it's movie time. So we're going to celebrate the merry old month of May with a special birthday edition of Saturday Cinema. Bing Crosby, Orson Welles, Henry Fonda, Glenn Ford, Beulah Bondi, Frank Capra, Jimmy Stewart, Hugo Friedhofer, Audrey Hepburn, Albert Finney, Laurence Olivier. They were all born in May. And that's just our one. I'm more

But our focus is on Henry Fonda, who played Admiral Chester Nimitz, and Glenn Ford, who played Rear Admiral Raymond A. Spruance. Henry Fonda, born May 16th, 1905, Grand Island, Nebraska. And Glenn Ford, born May 1st, 1916, in a little town in Quebec, Canada. Here's the march from Midway.

The March from Midway by music by John Williams. That was the Boston Pops Orchestra with Williams conducting. It is Saturday Cinema for the second day of May. Welcome into a new month. Yes, yesterday was May Day. I'm Ward Jacobson in Fort Lynn Werfel this week. And as you can tell, I'm not in the best of shape either. I've got the sinus thing going, so it could be interesting this hour. But I apologize in advance for my voice. I'm a little plugged. But I hope you're doing well.

Well, and I'm glad you're here. We're celebrating May birthdays, and we're going to keep it in World War II with music from a 1966 film, Is Paris Burning? It was shot in black and white. It's all about the liberation of Paris in August of 1944, with loads of French, German, and American stars, including Kirk Douglas, Robert Stack, Anthony Perkins, and Glenn Ford, who was born on May Day in 1916, and another May birthday boy, Orson Welles, who was born May 6th, 1915, when he wasn't hawking Palmesan wine. Turns out he was a pretty fair actor back in the day. This is music by Maurice Jarre, Is Paris Burning?

is Paris Burning, music by Maurice Jarre, celebrating the birth of Glenn Ford. May birthdays today, and another bit of Glenn Ford birthday music. This is from the 1978 motion picture Superman with Christopher Reeve in the title role. Just a fabulous movie. I still think there's been a lot of Superman movies. Still think this is the one that's the best. Marlon Brando as Lex Luthor, Margot Kidder, Lois Lane, and the guy who played Superman's adoptive father on Earth, a farmer, Jonathan Kent, who teaches Clark Kent skills that will help him in the future. He later has a fatal heart attack that changes Clark's outlook on his duty to others. Glenn Ford in that role as Clark Kent's earthly father, earthly dad. Glenn Ford, born Gwilyn Samuel Newton Ford on May 1st, 1916. And that movie also had fabulous music from John Williams. This is The March from Superman.

The March from Superman. Of course, the music by the fabulous John Williams, Superman, which starred, among others, Glenn Ford, who was born May 1st, 1916. Well, next, a couple of selections featuring a most distinctive voice. Now, while Orson Welles was selling lousy wine, Bing Crosby was pushing orange juice with much of the Crosby clan. Again, the television of my youth, right? But all those TV specials, the Christmas duet with David Bowie, and before all of that, some very memorable songs and some very memorable movies. So let's hear a couple from Bing, who was born May 3rd, 1903. The first one comes from Going My Way, the 1944 film, and then we'll hear one from Holiday Inn, 1942. We'll get to that after this first selection with Der Bingle.

0: You know, a few years back, I took, well, it was my wife, myself, and our, I think at the time he was 9 or 10, I think 10, 10-year-old son, to go see Holiday Inn on the big screen in a movie theater. They were playing it, you know, a week or two before Christmas. And I really wondered how that would go over with a 21st century 10-year-old. He loved it. He loved it. It is a great movie. Oh, Fred Astaire, Bing Crosby, Marjorie Reynolds, Virginia Dale, and of course, that famous tune by Irving Berlin, sung by Bing in Holiday Inn from 1942. One of our May birthday boys, Bing Crosby. We're celebrating the month of May with all the birthdays that we can get to on today's Saturday Cinema, and we'll get to some more after the break.
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0: I'm Ward Jacobson and Lynn Werfel this week on Saturday Cinema, celebrating May birthdays. And next, we're going to hear some Aaron Copland film music. Copland's not one of our May birthday fellows, but this music comes from the 1940 motion picture version of Thornton Wilder's Our Town. The actress, Beulah Bondi, played Myrtle Webb in that film. She was born May 3rd, 1888. A fabulous character actor whose face you would probably know if you saw her. She acted well into her 80s, and in fact, she won an Emmy in 1976 for her guest starring role in The Waltons. Remember The Waltons? Beulah Bondi, born May 3rd, 1888, from Our Town. This is Grover's Corners.

Some lovely music there by Aaron Copland from Our Town. That was Grover's Corners. It's a Wonderful Life. Oh, the 1946 motion picture, not a big deal when it was released. It became a big deal in the 1970s and 80s when it started showing up on television at Christmas time. And it has remained a very big deal ever since. And lots of May birthdays within that wonderful film. Now, Beulah Bondi, who I just told you about, who was in Our Town, she was in It's a Wonderful Life. She played Ma Bailey. Her son in the film was George Bailey, played, of course, by the fabulous Jimmy Stewart, another May birthday boy. He was born May 20th, 1908. The film's director, Frank Capra, was born May 18th, 1897. And the guy who did the music for the film, even though he wasn't all that happy about how it was edited, Dmitri Tiomkin, born May 10th, 1894. From It's a Wonderful Life, this is The Love Sequence.

Music by Dmitri Tiomkin from It's a Wonderful Life. Now, that same year, 1946, another film that got all the attention and won most of the big awards for 1946 was The Best Years of Our Lives. It depicts three servicemen returning from World War II. Jimmy Stewart passed on one of the leading roles. He was a real-life war hero. He was a decorated airman in World War II, and Jimmy Stewart was done with wars. He wanted no part of it. The American composer and cellist Hugo Friedhofer was best known for his film scores, and he was born in May 3rd, 1901. And we're going to hear some of that film music of his. First up, the main title from The Best Years of Our Lives.

0: The theme from the film from 1946 that won most of the awards, the major awards that year, The Best Years of Our Lives. The music by Hugo Friedhofer. One of our May birthdays celebrants. And we're going to hear some more of his music. We'll also hear music from films involving Audrey Hepburn, Albert Finney, Laurence Olivier. Still ahead, so stick around.
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0: Well, let's hear some more music from another birthday boy, our May birthday boy, Hugo Friedhofer. In fact, two more selections here from The Bishop's Wife. A 1947 American Christmas romantic comedy starred Cary Grant, Loretta Young, and David Niven, all about an angel who helps a bishop with his problems. Here are a couple of selections from The Bishop's Wife.

And off they go. The Bishop's Wife. We heard music there by Hugo Friedhofer. And we're going to move on now to some music from the motion picture Hamlet, the 1948 film that starred Laurence Olivier, who was born May 22nd, 1907. And, of course, a wonderful take on Shakespeare's classic. It's been done in many different forms over the years, including this 1948 film with music by William Walton.

The Prelude from Hamlet, the motion picture from 1948, the music by William Walton and Laurence Olivier, who starred, of course, in the role, the starring role, born May 22nd, 1907. Celebrating the month of May with May birthdays on this week's edition of Saturday Cinema. Lynn will be back next week. I'm Ward Jacobson. We move on to a motion picture from 1959 with one of my favorite actresses, Audrey Hepburn. Just a delightful presence. Love her in everything I've ever seen her in. She was born May 4th, 1929. And this film features music by Franz Waxman.

That was The Suite from The Nun Story, music by Franz Waxman, and a movie that starred Audrey Hepburn, who was born May 4th, 1929. That motion picture from 1959, Audrey Hepburn, Belgian-born British actress, fashion icon. She was the picture of elegance in the 50s and 60s, and a wonderful humanitarian as well. We're going to do one more Audrey Hepburn movie, 1967, a romantic comedy called Two for the Road. And it also starred Albert Finney, another May birthday, May 9th, 1936. And the music by Henry Mancini. It's a film that tells the story of a married couple who reflect on their 12-year relationship while on a road trip from England to the French Riviera.

0: The main title from Two for the Road, the music by Henry Mancini. And a film that starred Audrey Hepburn and Albert Finney, both born in the month of May. That's what we're celebrating. 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I'm Ward Jacob.
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0: We are celebrating the merry old month of May on today's edition of Saturday Cinema, specifically film folks and film music composers who were born in the month of May. I'm Ward Jacobson in for Lynn this week. Coming up in the next hour, we will hear the music and celebrate the likes of Joseph Cotten, Orson Welles, Albert Finney, John Wayne, Dmitri Tiomkin, and Max Steiner. Music from movies like The Alamo, Tom Jones, Murder on the Orient Express, Scrooge, Citizen Kane, Jezebel, Casablanca, and much more. And I brought enough junior mints for everybody, so come on along. It's Saturday Cinema time. Welcome to the weekend. Well, The Alamo is a 1960 American epic Western film, a war film, about the 1836 siege and battle of the Alamo. Produced and directed by John Wayne, and starring the Duke as Davy Crockett. John Wayne, born Marion Robert Morrison on May

The Green Leaves of Summer from the Alamo. Music by Dmitri Tiomkin. He and John Wayne. May birthday, boys. It is a May celebration. Celebrating the month of May and birthdays from Saturday Cinema folks during the month of May. I'm Ward Jacobson in for Lynn Werfel. And again, I apologize for the voice. It's that spring sinus monster that has visited me again. So my apologies, but glad to be here, and I'm glad you're along as well. We're going to hear another work that features from a film that features Albert Finney, who was born in May 9th, 1936. Tom Jones, the 1963 British comedy. It is an adaptation of Henry Fielding's classic novel from 1749, The History of Tom Jones, A Foundling. It is directed by Tony Richardson from a screenplay written by John Osborne. And it stars Albert Finney in the title role. The music is by John Addison.

Music from the 1963 motion picture Tom Jones, the music by John Addison. Albert Finney, one of the stars in that movie, and we're going to stay with Albert Finney, one of our May birthday boys. This next movie, 1974 British Mystery, directed by Sidney Lumet, based on the 1934 novel by Agatha Christie, Murder on the Orient Express. It's a film that has an all-star cast and features a Belgian detective, Albert Finney, who is asked by a railway director, played by Martin Balsam, to investigate the murder of an American business tycoon, played by Richard Widmark, aboard the Orient Express train. And the various suspects are portrayed by the likes of Lauren Bacall, Ingrid Bergman, Sean Connery, John Gielgud, Vanessa Redgrave, Michael York, Anthony Perkins, and many, many more. Oh, music by Richard Rodney Bennett.

0: The Waltz from Murder on the Orient Express, the music by Richard Rodney Bennett, which starred Albert Finney. We're going to do one more with Albert Finney. This is from a movie from 1970, a musical version of Scrooge.
1: I would merely like to mention, if I may, that our unanimous attitude is one of lasting gratitude.

The music by Leslie Bricusse. It was Anton Rogers singing there with a little help from Albert Finney. Anton Rogers in the role of Tom Jenkins, one of Scrooge's debtors from Scrooge, the musical motion picture from 1970, with Albert Finney as Ebenezer Scrooge, a May birthday boy. Well, next we move on to some music from Citizen Kane. 1941 American drama directed by, produced by, and starring Orson Welles. Co-written by Orson Welles and Herman J. Mankiewicz. Now, this was Orson Welles' first feature film, a quasi-biographical film that examines the life and legacy of Charles Foster Kane, played by Orson Welles, a composite character based on American media barons William Randolph Hearst and Joseph Pulitzer. Orson Welles, born May 6th, 1915. This is the prelude and finale. From Citizen Kane, the music by Bernard Herrmann.

The Prelude and Finale from Citizen Kane, music by Bernard Herrmann, a movie that, of course, starred the great Orson Welles, who was also in this next movie. A little lighter feel, right? Co-starring with Joseph Cotten, another May birthday boy, born May 15th, 1905, Joseph Cotten. This 1949 film, The Third Man, film noir. It is set in post-World War II Allied-occupied Vienna. It's a film that centers on American writer Holly Martins, who arrives in the city to accept a job with his friend, Harry Lime, only to learn that he's died. Martin stays in Vienna to investigate Lime's death, becoming infatuated with Lime's girlfriend. The music is by the Austrian composer and zither player, Anton Karas.

0: The main theme from The Third Man, music by Anton Karas, and it starred Orson Welles and Joseph Cotten, both May birthday boys. Joseph Cotten in 1905, May 15th, and Orson Welles, 1915, May 6th. We are going to take a break. We'll come back with more birthdays, and we're going to really give some serious attention to the man known as the father of film music, Max Steiner. That's next.
1: 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On Sunday, May 3rd at 4 p.m. For tickets and information, christchurchgp.org. 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Soaring sounds in a sacred space.
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0: I'm Ward Jacobson, in for Lynn Werfel this week, celebrating May birthdays for Saturday Cinema. Lynn's back next week. And now we're going to spend a little time with the man who was known as the father of film music, Max Steiner. He was born May 10th, 1888, in Austria. He was a child prodigy who conducted his first operetta when he was 12 and became a full-time professional, proficient at composing, arranging, and conducting by the time he was 15. Wow. He was threatened with internment in England during the First World War, so he fled to Broadway. And in 1929, he moved to Hollywood, where he became one of the first composers to write music scores for films. We're going to hear music from three of his films. First, it's Jezebel, the 1938 American romantic drama directed by Billy Wilder. It stars Betty Davis and Henry Fonda. This is the waltz from Jezebel, the music by Max Steiner.

The Waltz from Jezebel, music by Max Steiner. Big May birthdays. We're celebrating those May birthdays this week on Saturday Cinema. We continue with Max Steiner from a 1942 American romantic drama, a classic, that starred Humphrey Bogart and Ingrid Bergman. Need I say more, right? Filmed and set during World War II, it focuses on an American expatriate, Humphrey Bogart, who must choose between his love for a woman, Ingrid Bergman, and helping her husband, a Czechoslovak resistance leader, help him escape from the Vichy-controlled city of Casablanca to continue his fight against the Nazis. Max Steiner's music from Casablanca.

The Suite from Casablanca, which of course includes La Marseillaise, the French national anthem, and the jazz classic As Time Goes By, which was not composed by Max Steiner, but by Herman Hupfeld. But it's included in the suite of music and the score by Max Steiner, the fabulous Max Steiner, who was born May 10th, 1888. We're going to do one more Max Steiner film. This from 1959, an American romantic drama about teenage lovers from different classes who get back together 20 years later and then must deal with the passionate love affair of their own teenage children by previous marriages. This is music that has this very memorable instrumental theme composed by Max Steiner, which actually spent 9 weeks at number one on the Billboard Hot 100 Singles chart back in 1960 with Percy Faith and his orchestra in that version, A Summer Place.

Music by one of our May birthdays, Max Steiner. What a marvelous career he had. Nominated for 24 Academy Awards. He won 3. The Informer, 1935. Now Voyager, 1942. And Since You Went Away, 1944. That was music he composed for A Summer Place, the 1959 motion picture. A few more birthdays for the month of May to celebrate. We'll do that after the break.

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Dial M for Murder, 1954 American crime thriller directed by Alfred Hitchcock, and it starred Ray Milland, Grace Kelly, Robert Cummings, Anthony Dawson, and John Williams. Both the screenplay and the successful stage play on which it was based were written by the English playwright Frederick Knott. None of the play premiered in 1952 on BBC television before it was performed on stage that same year in London's West End in June, and then here in the United States on Broadway in October. The film version from 1954 featured music by another May birthday, Dmitri Tiomkin, great film composer, born May 10th, 1894. Here's the suite from Dial M for Murder.

The suite from Dial M for Murder, the music by Dmitri Tiomkin, a May birthday boy, and we have one more Dmitri Tiomkin selection that also includes John Wayne, who was born in the month of May, 1907. This 1954 film, The High and the Mighty, stars the Duke as veteran airline first officer Dan Roman, whose airliner has a catastrophic engine failure while they're crossing the Pacific Ocean. Honolulu, Hawaii, a DC-4 airliner prepares to take off for San Francisco with 17 passengers and a crew of five. Former Captain Dan Roman, the flight's veteran first officer, known for his habit of whistling, is haunted by an air crash that killed his wife and son and left him with a permanent limp. And there you have it, the setup for The High and the Mighty, the suite with music by Dmitri Tiomkin.

0: The Suite from The High and the Mighty, music by Dmitri Tiomkin, born May 10th, 1894, a film that starred John Wayne, born May 26th, 1907. Our celebration of May birthdays on this week's Saturday Cinema. Lynn is back next week. I'm Ward Jacobson. 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
0: While working full-time as a teaching assistant, taking composition lessons twice a week, and playing viola in a student orchestra, 17-year-old Franz Schubert managed to write new music at an astonishing pace. In fact, it's said that he averaged at least 65 measures of music every single day. His efforts included this symphony, his second, which at most might have received a reading from a student orchestra. Not a note of this music had reached the public yet. And during his entire short life, he never managed to secure a single performance of any symphony. Coming up, Symphony No. 2 by Franz Schubert. This is a work by Santiago de Murcia, Canarios.

Canarios by Santiago de Murcia. Well, great to be with you on this Saturday afternoon. I'm Ward Jacobson in for Lynn this week on this second day of May, Kentucky Derby Day today. 152nd running of the Run for the Roses, the first jewel in horse racing's Triple Crown. Three-year-old thoroughbreds go a mile and a quarter at Churchill Downs in Louisville. A lot of big fancy hats, mint juleps, whole shebang. And let's see, Renegade, Commandment, So Happy, Further Ado, and the Puma are the favorites. And it's supposed to be a pretty good day there. I think, wasn't it muddy last year? Partly sunny skies in Louisville today, but not all that warm. Kind of chilly, in fact. Temperatures only around 60. But with that in mind, horses are on our mind. This is a work by Daniel Auber, a French romantic composer from the mid-19th century, Le Cheval de Bronze, the Bronze Horse. This is the overture.

The overture from the 1835 opera Les Chevaux de Bronze, The Bronze Horse, music by Daniel Aubert. We're celebrating Kentucky Derby Day today with some music for horses. Here's another one from the Navajo pianist and composer Connor Chee.

0: Music celebrating one of the most majestic of all animals on this Kentucky Derby Day 2026, Horses, a work by Connor Chee, composed in 2020. And that was Connor Chee at the piano.
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2: As a freelance harpist, I've spent decades crisscrossing Metro Detroit. 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
0: Franz Schubert composed his Second Symphony between December of 1814 and March of 1815 as he started his teaching at his father's school. Yet the symphony still has ties to the seminary that had trained him. It's dedicated to the headmaster there, Innocenz Lang, and the seminary orchestra played the premier performance. Here's the Copenhagen Philharmonic Orchestra, the Symphony No. 2 in B-flat by Franz Schubert.

0: Lawrence Foster conducted the Copenhagen Philharmonic Orchestra in the Symphony No. 2 in B-flat by Franz Schubert.
1: 250 years of history, a quarter millennium of a nation defined by its rhythm, its resilience, and its unique voice. This year, 90.9 is celebrating the American spirit from the vast open landscapes of Aaron Copland and the pioneering symphonic death of Samuel Barber and Florence Price to the modern brilliance of Jesse Montgomery and John Adams. We're honoring the classical masters who gave America its orchestral identity. And of course, we celebrate America's greatest original art form, jazz, from the sophisticated swings of Duke Ellington to the revolutionary sounds of Wynton Marsalis. We're highlighting the composers who turned freedom into melody, experience the stories behind the scores. 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
0: 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From market insights to talent retention to finding the right place for businesses to grow, JLL is there. JLL. See a brighter way. We are going to hear just a portion of Violin Concerto No. 1 by Florence Price, with hints of Tchaikovsky, hints of blues notes, hints of African-American spirituals. It premiered in 1952. This is the third movement.

0: Fanny Clamadrand, the violinist with the Malmö Opera Orchestra. We heard the third movement of the Violin Concerto No. 1 in D by Florence Price. I'm Ward Jacobson.
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Pianist Simone Dinnerstein has a wide variety of musical passions, but one composer has a comfortable spot on her top shelf. The music by Johann Sebastian Bach is an important part of Dinnerstein's foundation. She believes Bach's music has it all, intelligence and heart. And her expertise inspired the New York Times to describe Dinnerstein as an utterly distinctive voice in the forest of Bach interpretation. I love that. Simone Dinnerstein interprets Bach for us, coming up in about 20 minutes. This is music by the Paraguayan composer Agustin Barrios. It was composed in Costa Rica in 1938. The title refers to a woman, and the term Florida evokes the idea of blossoming or flourishing. This is Julia, Florida, and it's guitarist John Williams.

We heard the Australian guitarist John Williams play music by the Paraguayan composer Agustin Barrios. Julia, Florida. First weekend of May. Welcome into Saturday. I'm Ward Jacobson. I hope your weekend's going well. Happy to be with you here on this second day of May. It's music by Beethoven. Beethoven, who spent more time on the overture to his one and only opera than Rossini and Donizetti spent on entire operas, let alone the overture. There were four overtures total for Fidelio. And this is number four. This is the one he actually used for the opera. The other Leonore overtures are probably a little better known. But this is the Fidelio Overture, Opus 72. It's the German Chamber Philharmonic.

The overture from Fidelio by Beethoven, the one and only opera from the great composer. It was the German Chamber Philharmonic, led by Daniel Harding. Today, the second day of May, we talked about the Kentucky Derby earlier. They'll be racing for, the Run for the Roses, the 152nd Kentucky Derby, a little bit later today in Louisville at Churchill Downs. It was also on this date in 1895 that Broadway lyricist Lorenz Hart was born in New York City. Did you see Blue Moon? The movie this year with Ethan Hawke. I guess it came out last year in 2025. Terrific film. Boy, Ethan Hawke was fabulous. New York Yankees first baseman Lou Gehrig's streak of 2,130 consecutive games played came to an end on this date in 1939 when the ailing slugger removed himself from the lineup. This is La Pietà with Angèle Dubois playing music by John Williams.

0: The film was from 1992. It starred Tom Cruise and Nicole Kidman. We heard The Suite from Far and Away, music of John Williams, and it was La Pietà with Angèle Dubois.
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0: General descriptions of character can be given to J.S. Bach's six partitas, but it's nearly impossible to describe the many really subtle emotional states which might comprise a given movement or even section of a movement. The partita number two is no different. We can refer to the passion and the mysteriousness of the second partita, but then you get to the minor key perkiness of the rondo. Subtle, emotional. This is Simone Dienerstein at the piano, and the partita number two by J.S. Bach.

0: Simone Dinnerstein at the piano. She played the Partita number 2 in C minor by J.S. Bach. Some opera music, big, thick, heavy-duty opera music by Wagner coming up next.
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0: Wonderful to be with you on this Saturday afternoon, the second day of May. I'm Ward Jacobson, and I promised you something thick and heavy-duty from Richard Wagner. It is, it comes from the fourth and final opera from the Ring cycle, Götterdämmerung. This is Dawn and Siegfried's Rhine Journey from the Twilight of the Gods. It's the Chicago Symphony Orchestra. Daniel Barenboim conducts.

0: Siegfried's Rhine Journey from Götterdämmerung from Wagner. It was the Chicago
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0: Troubled times, dark days. Life has never been more challenging. All sound a little too familiar? Ah, yes. Mozart was dealing with all of that in the summer of his 32nd year, 1788, in Vienna. Mozart's popularity was in decline. Funding evaporated with the outbreak of the Austro-Turkish War. And as income dried up, Mozart and his family had to relocate from central Vienna to the suburbs. His six-month-old daughter died. His wife, Constanza, suffered serious illness. Life couldn't have been more challenging. And for Mozart himself, in just 3 years, he would be dead at age 35. And with that delightful backdrop, he gave us this symphony, number 40, and yes, in a minor key, coming up this hour. The way you wear your hat, the way you sip your tea. Oh, you know that one. 1937, introduced by Fred Astaire in the film Shall We Dance. This is music by George Gershwin, played on the piano by Katie Mahon.

They Can't Take That Away From Me, music by George Gershwin. Lovely rendition on the piano by Katie Mahon. I'm Ward Jacobson. Hello, welcome in. It's Saturday, it's the weekend, it's the second day of May. Sitting in today for Lynn, apologize for the voice. It's my annual springtime sinus sensation. I can't escape it. But anyway, bear with me. Glad to be here. I feel better than I sound, believe me. Today is Kentucky Derby Day. They'll be running the first Jewel in Horse Racing's Triple Crown later today in Louisville at Churchill Downs. Supposed to be a pretty decent day there. Partly sunny skies and temperature only around 60 degrees, so horses are on our mind, mint juleps, big hats. It was on this date in 1932, Jack Benny's first radio show debuted on the NBC Blue network. The Weather Channel debuted on this date, 1982. And General Mills began shipping a new cereal on this date in 1941 called Cheerios to 6 test markets. The cereal then later became plain old Cheerios. Love Cheerios. Alessandro Scarlatti, the Italian composer, born on this date, 1660. And The Rock is 54 today. Dwayne Johnson celebrating. Well, let's hear some music by Antonín Dvořák. A collection of 10 pieces from 1881, originally written for piano duet and then later orchestrated. This is one of the legends, number 4 in C.

Yvonne Fischer led the Budapest Festival Orchestra from Opus 59 by Antonín Dvořák, his Legend No. 4 in C.

0: That was the Boston Pops Orchestra with Keith Lockhart conducting, music by Camargo Guarneri, a Brazilian dance.
1: 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On Sunday, May 3rd at 4 p.m. For tickets and information, ChristchurchGP.org. Christchurch Grosse Pointe. Soaring sounds in a sacred space.
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0: Well, there was a lot going on in Mozart's world during the summer of 1788, most of it negative. And it was during that time that Mozart composed his final three symphonies, between June and August of that year. And they may have been conceived as a trilogy, but their impetus remains, well, mysterious, to say the least. And it's uncertain if Mozart ever even heard them performed. Number 40 is one of only two symphonies that Mozart set in a minor key. Symphony number 25 being the other. Charles Rosen called the symphony a work of passion, violence, and grief. Here's the Dresden State Orchestra.

0: The Symphony No. 40 in G minor by Mozart. It was the Dresden State Orchestra.
1: Hi, this is Dave Wagner. I often try to express my feelings about music in words, but I always fall short, so I'll rely on two famous people for inspiration. Albert Einstein once wrote, "If I were not a physicist, I would probably be a musician. I often think in music. I live my daydreams in music. I see my life in terms of music." Well, if that doesn't resonate with you, how about this from the one and only Keith Richards, who wrote, "Music is a language that doesn't speak in particular words. It speaks in emotions. And if it's in the bones, it's in the bones." Enjoy the world's greatest classical music and jazz 24 hours a day on WRCJ FM and HD1 Detroit. 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But you already know that.
0: Summertime, July, August, September, when the skies can be their brightest blue.

0: Bright Blue Music by Michael Torkey. It was the Baltimore Symphony Orchestra, led by David Zinman. I'm Ward Jacobson.
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4: Ever wake up in the morning and the first thing that comes to mind is, I'm going to do something out of the ordinary today? American composer Eric Wazin had a golden opportunity to do just that. You see, he received a commission from Joanne Faletta and the Buffalo Philharmonic to write a triple concerto. Now, make no mistake, this was not for a mixed ensemble with strings or winds or piano. Instead, the commission bore fruit with a work that calls for an entire section. I'm Mindy Rattner, a triple concerto for an instrument that rarely, if ever, gets a solo nod. Coming up this hour.

The Prelude No. 1 by Heitor Villa-Lobos in a recording by guitarist Shuefei Yang. I'm Mindy Rattner. I'm glad to have your company for classical music on this first Saturday of a new month. Some music that may be new to you, as it is to me, a triple and it's not exactly new music. The Triple Concerto by Eric Ewazin, composed in 2012 on a commission from Joanne Folletta and the Buffalo Philharmonic, is coming up this hour. And also the Dover Quartet plays a piece called Rattle Songs later in the hour. Well, today, later today, I'm not exactly sure what time because I don't follow these things, to be frank, will be the 152nd running of the Kentucky Derby. This is a piece by Otto Luening that he called Kentucky Rondo.

Kentucky Rondo by Otto Luening. Lawrence Leighton Smith conducted the Louisville Orchestra, and it's in that great city that the Kentucky Derby will take place later today. So what are the horses doing? Well, they're running, of course, and Ray Vaughan Williams called this the running set.

0: The Running Set. It's music by Ralph Vaughan Williams. George Hurst conducted the Bournemouth Sinfonietta.
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0: In 2012, Eric Awazin composed a work, a triple concerto, at the behest of Joanne Folletta and the Buffalo Philharmonic. The three players are, well, all three players in the trombone section. Jonathan Lombardo, Timothy Smith, and Jeffrey D. do the honors.

0: Yeah, they liked it. A live performance, obviously, by the Buffalo Philharmonic with conductor Joanne Folletta and the trombone section front and center in that triple concerto by Eric Ewazin, trombonists Jonathan Lombardo and Timothy Smith, and Jeffrey D playing bass trombone.
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0: Mahler is one of the most famous composers of music for orchestra. You wouldn't imagine that there's any Mahler you might not have heard. Oh yes, this is that somewhat mysterious movement called Blumine. It started out as one of a number of pieces of incidental music composed by Mahler in June 1884 for a play called The Trumpeter of Sickingen. Then it found its way into the Symphony No. 1 and then found its way out again. It's coming up this hour. This is music by a composer of our time. She is Stefania de Kennessy, and she accompanies oboist William Meredith in Flower Nymphs from her Magic Forest Dances.

Flower Nymphs from Magic Forest Dances by Stefania De Kennessy. It's always nice to have company for classical music. I'm Mindy Rantner. I'm glad you could join me on this first Saturday in May, the theme of which is musical flowers. As in April showers bring May flowers, we have a lot of things popping up and even popping into bloom. Some lilacs and some daisies. Those are two pieces by Sergei Rachmaninoff. The Blumenstück, or flower piece by Robert Schumann, and the elusive Blumina movement that for a time was part of Gustav Mahler's Symphony No. 1. Sir Simon Rattle and the City of Birmingham Symphony Orchestra made a recording of Blumina, or flowers, and it's coming up later in the hour. In the meantime, we're going to get things rolling on your classical discoveries with a stroll through Percy Grainger's Country Gardens.

Kenneth Montgomery and the Bournemouth Sinfonietta with Percy Aldrich Granger's Country Gardens. We have flowers in mind this hour on your classical discoveries, and I was just thinking about how when I was a kid, I'm old enough to remember when roses had fragrance. Now they sometimes have strange colors and they last forever, but there's not much of a fragrance. So we're going to go back to the old-fashioned roses days with Roses from the South, a waltz by Johann Strauss Jr.

0: Oh, they do smell good, don't they? Roses from the South, a waltz by Johann Strauss Jr. Willy Boskovsky conducted the Vienna Philharmonic. Another fragrant flower coming up in a moment.
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0: Sergei Rachmaninoff, writing flower music, originally flower songs, and we have two. The first brings to mind a fragrant flower, one which I have in my yard, and that is lilacs. It was a song composed in 1902 and reflects on the fragrances in nature. This is an arrangement that the composer himself made for solo piano, and it's played for us by Alessio Bax.

Lilacs by Sergei Rachmaninoff, played by Alessio Bax. Now, that was written in 1902, and if we take a small leap a few years later to 1916, that's when Rachmaninoff composed a song that describes a woman picking daisies, and which makes her very happy indeed. Daisies, again, Alessio Bax. Thank you.

Daisies, Another Flower Song by Sergei Rachmaninoff, transcribed for solo piano by the composer and played for us on Your Classical Discoveries by Alessio Bax. And this is flower music from Sweden, Wilhelm Pettersson Berger's most famous pieces are three sets of originally piano pieces called Flowers from Fröse. Here's the orchestra version.

Music by the Swede Wilhelm Petersen Barrier, his Flowers from Fröse. Mikhail Jurovsky conducted the Norrköping Symphony Orchestra.

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And with spring, we have the blooming of flowers. Sir Andras Schiff made this recording of Robert Schumann's Blumenstück, or flower piece.

Blumenstück, a flower piece by Robert Schumann, played by Sir Andras Schiff, who will be coming to the States. He has a series of three appearances later in May at David Geffen Hall at Lincoln Center in New York, and then in July, performances in Lockenhaus, Austria. This is the mysterious Blumina movement. It's in the First Symphony and it's out of the First Symphony. It's by Gustav Mahler. Sir Simon Rattle leads the City of Birmingham Symphony.

0: Blue Mina, or Flowers, by Gustav Mahler, the City of Birmingham Symphony, led by Sir Simon Rattle.
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4: There are directors who use music well, and then there are directors whose movies feel like they are built around the music. Wes Anderson is in the second category. Hi, I'm Haley Taylor, and we're wishing Wes a happy birthday on the soundtrack today with a show all about his films. You can recognize him by the straight-on camera angles, the dollhouse compositions, the obsessive production design, the deadpan delivery, the children who seem 40 years old, the adults who seem 14. But you can also recognize them by sound. And we've played this sound on the show before. Fantastic Mr. Fox aired during our fall episode, and we did a deep dive, a whole episode, into the music of Moonrise Kingdom. But today we're looking at four very different films to show how many different ways he can do it. We're exploring the world of Wes Anderson today, so let's jump in. The Life Aquatic with Steve Zissou stars a Wes Anderson favorite, Bill Murray, as Steve Zissou, an oceanographer, documentarian, and fading celebrity, very clearly modeled on Jacques Cousteau. That is, if Jacques Cousteau had become deeply wounded, emotionally avoidant, and a little bit ridiculous. Zissou is trying to avenge the death of his best friend, Esteban, who was supposedly eaten by a jaguar shark. That's the plot. But really, the movie is about grief, ego, and performance. The cast is classic Anderson. Owen Wilson as Ned, possibly Steve's son. Cate Blanchett as a pregnant journalist. Angelica Houston as Eleanor. Willem Dafoe as Klaus. Jeff Goldblum turning up exactly when a Jeff Goldblum should. And then there's Pele dos Santos, played by Brazilian musician Sao Jorge, a character who spends much of the film drifting through the background with an acoustic guitar. Remember him. We're going to come back to him in just a moment. The score is by Mark Mothersbaugh, who worked pretty exclusively with Anderson in his early days until Wes moved his collaboration to Alexandre Desplat. Also, remember him. We're going to get back to him in just a moment. Mothersbaugh came out of Devo, which maybe explains why even his tenderness can sound a little diagrammed. But Anderson never stops at original score. He always fills each film with rock and pop songs from the 1960s through the 80s. Here he uses instrumental pieces from an underwater documentary called Inner Space. And also what we mentioned earlier, Sao Jorge singing David Bowie songs in Portuguese, acoustically, often live, in character. It's such a specific idea, it feels like it shouldn't work, but it works beautifully. You hear Rebel Rebel, Starman, Life on Mars. They sound wistful, portable, almost improvised, like little emotional postcards from somewhere else. And Anderson lets them float through the movie in a way that keeps changing what the film is. Is this a comedy, a sad adventure, a family drama, a parody of masculinity? Maybe all the above. And the music keeps all those possibilities active at once. So that's what we're going to listen to today. Only the Sao Jorge Bowie covers as we start the show. This is The Life Aquatic.
5: Extra Charlie, take three.

That was music of Brazilian artist Sojourj performing music of David Bowie. You heard Starman and Life on Mars. All music from The Life Aquatic with Steve Zissou, that 2004 film by Wes Anderson, who we are celebrating today on the soundtrack for his birthday. And now we arrive at probably my favorite Wes Anderson film. At least I think it is. It's hard to choose. Set in the fictional republic of Zubrovka, the Grand Budapest Hotel follows Monsieur Gustav H., concierge of the Grand Budapest Hotel, played by Ralph Fiennes in one of the great comic performances of the 2010s. His lobby boy, Zero, is played by Tony Revolori. There's a stolen painting, a dead dowager, a prison break, a fascist threat on the horizon, and a pastry box. It's a caper, an elegy, a farce, but also a piece about the collapse of European civility. And so the music has to do a lot of that work. Alexandre Desplat had already worked with Anderson on Fantastic Mr. Fox and Moonrise Kingdom, but the Grand Budapest Hotel is the collaboration where their sensibilities lock into place at full force. The score won Desplat his first Academy Award after 8 nominations, plus a Grammy and a BAFTA. And there's a reason for that. Zubrovka is fictional, but Desplat was asked to articulate it musically as a mashup of Central European identities, Czech, Hungarian, Polish, Russian, and German. And the core instrument Desplat chose, the balalaika. Desplat, Anderson, and music supervisor Randall Poster spent months consulting experts because they knew they were not native to this musical world. Then Desplat assembled a 50-person ensemble of French and Russian balalaika players with translators in the room. He built out the palette further with zithers, cymbalums, alp horns, sampled folk recordings, and members of the Osipov State Russian Folk Orchestra, which is both extremely elaborate and very Anderson. Immense effort to make something seem easy and light. And unlike many other Anderson soundtracks, this one largely avoids pop songs. It stays rooted in its own classical folk universe. And that choice matters. It's this very specific, weirdly lovable sound world that gets stranger and more touching the longer you sit in it.

music from the Grand Budapest Hotel, and music of Alexander Desplat, and really a full score of Desplat's music. Most of Wes Anderson films feature pop tunes kind of snuggled in between the original score. This one features mainly an original score by Desplat. And it was this score that earned Desplat his very first Oscar after 8 nominations. Also, I think my favorite Wes Anderson film, 2014's The Grand Budapest Hotel. You're listening to The Soundtrack. We're celebrating Wes Anderson today. And if Grand Budapest is my favorite Anderson film, this next one might be my favorite one of his scores. It's sonically unlike anything else in his filmography. The premise is wonderfully bizarre. This is Isle of Dogs. We're in a dystopian Japanese city where all dogs have been exiled to Trash Island because of a canine flu epidemic. A 12-year-old boy named Atari flies a small plane into the island to find his dog Spots and ends up joining forces with a pack of other dogs. It's a stop-motion movie, but it's also a political film, a friendship film, and a film about translation, literally and emotionally. And once again, Alexander Desplat has to invent a musical world that feels very specific. He was brought on when production was nearly complete. And what he found was a strong Japanese foundation in Wes Anderson's concept, especially in his suggestion to use taiko drums. Now, I would describe the sound to you, but you're going to hear them in just a moment and you will recognize them immediately. They establish this relentless rhythmic bass, one that I love. I do listen to the soundtrack often, kind of jamming to that repeated bass line in the drums. It actually reminds me of Michael Nyman, especially as Desplat starts bouncing other sounds against those drums, saxophones, bass, French horns, recorders, a male choir. The music begins to sound almost ritualistic, which I think was on purpose. Desplat talked about using 4 to 8 saxophones in repetition to create a sound that could feel like barking dogs. Recorders play in low registers, sometimes in dissonance against the taiko drums. The piano is used less like an instrument and more as a movement. Everything is integrated into this very specific rhythmic engine. The result is one of Desplat's oddest scores, which is probably why I like it. It's sparse, syncopated, sometimes jazzy, sometimes neoclassical. Critics heard everything from Prokofiev to mid-century kitsch, which works against the pop songs featured. We have 1951's Tokyo Shoeshine Boy by Toruku Akatsuki, then I Won't Hurt You by the West Coast pop experimental band. Oddly enough, Sauter Finnegan Orchestra shows up with Midnight Sleigh Ride from Lieutenant Kijé's Suite. It's so weird, but it works so well. I mean, it is Wes Anderson, after all.

Music from a soundtrack I really love. That was 2018's Isle of Dogs by Wes Anderson, with an original score by Alexandre Desplat, but featured there some pretty good pop tunes. You heard 1951's Tokyo Shoeshine Boy by Teruko Akatsuki, then I Won't Hurt You by the West Coast Pop Experimental Band, and then the Sauter Finnegan Orchestra performing their version of Midnight Sleigh Ride from the Lieutenant Cugey Suite. Music that altogether builds a world of dogs in Japan living on Trash Island, battling the establishment and trying to also avoid a canine flu epidemic. Only Wes Anderson. Okay, now we're going to enter into the latest of Wes Anderson's creations, which I think will help us to round out the rest of this birthday episode. This is The Phoenician Scheme, released in 2025. The score is, you guessed it, Alexandre Desplat, with Randall Poster as musical supervisor. And the album includes 7 score cues alongside classical works. The core of this Desplat score here is Stravinsky, specifically The Firebird. A short melody from that ballet becomes the anchor, and it's the bit of music that Desplat twists and expands into his own language. And it's not just The Firebird. Stravinsky shows up again with his score to Apollon, a neoclassical ballet about Apollo, the Greek god of music. The Apotheosis is featured, which is essentially the climax to the ballet. It's the most popular movement, and it's one that I've played multiple times in my classical music show because this film reminded me it existed. There's other classical music guys in here too. There's Bach and there's Beethoven, and as I mentioned, some jazz as well. But what makes the score interesting is that Anderson chose not to write themes for individual characters. Instead, he just builds this sound through jazz and classical, an atmosphere of color and shape. And the critical response is telling. Some hear suspense. Some describe it similar to a Lalo Schifrin score. Some heard an ease and breeziness. Some heard silliness. Some thought it was thrilling. Some thought it was all too familiar. Which honestly is a very Wes Anderson response, because his films often balance on the edge between meticulously repeated style and new variations within that same style. Some people love it, some people don't. I really like this one, especially the experience of watching this movie in the theaters with my friends. One would lean over every time a classical music piece sounded and she would ask, "Haley, who is this?" And I got to whisper back, "Stravinsky, you kids are gonna love it." And I hope you do too, because that's what we're about to listen to right now. The music of Stravinsky and others, featured in his latest film, The Phoenician Scheme.

Music from the Phoenician Scheme. We first heard the apotheosis to Stravinsky's neoclassical ballet, Apollon. Then we heard Drum Boogie by Anita O'Day. And last but not least, music from The Firebird. Again, music of Stravinsky, which was heavily featured in this film. So if you look at these four films together, you can hear Wes Anderson becoming more and more himself. In The Life Aquatic, he builds a soundtrack around Bowie, reframed through a Brazilian musician. In The Grand Budapest Hotel, he and Desplat construct a fictional Europe. In Isle of Dogs, rhythm becomes world-building. And in The Phoenician Scheme, Anderson's soundtrack method reaches a kind of late-style complexity. You get an original score, Stravinsky, Bach, Beethoven, jazz. And that's really what Anderson's relationship to music comes down to. His soundtracks are never casual. They're loving. They're hand-placed. They feel like objects in a cabinet, all a part of a world that has been made for you very carefully, which is maybe the nicest possible birthday tribute. To say, here is a director whose movies sound as specific as they look. A sound that once you hear it, you know exactly where you are. Happy birthday, Wes. I can't wait to see what you do next. I'm Haley Taylor. Thanks so much for listening to this episode of The Soundtrack. The Soundtrack airs every Sunday night at 6 p.m., with a repeat airing the following Saturday, also at 6 p.m. We're WRCJ, Southeast Michigan and Southern Ontario's only all-music public radio station. 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
2: Thank you, Mr. Wagner. 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I'm John Penny. Welcome to Jazz Fest Detroit on the first Saturday in May. Don't know how we got here, but we're going to enjoy it, and I have to kick it off with this week's earworm. I can't get this tune out of my head.

Brand new music from Hendrik Merkens. His new record's called Samba Tonto, and that was Herb Samba. And it's not unusual for a musician to double on a couple of different

instruments, but it's kind of unusual for those instruments to be the vibes and the harmonica, which is what Hendrick does, playing the vibes there, with Justice Haber playing the trombone, Eduardo Bello on the bass, and Misha Tiganov playing the piano, Portino on the drums. Once again, that was Herb Samba from the new one called Samba Tanto. Before that, it was John Pizzarelli. He was here a couple of weeks ago playing the music of Tony Bennett. Dear Mr. Bennett, the name of this record. Isaiah J. Thompson on the piano. The more I listen to him, the more I love him. He's really tasty. Mike Karn was playing the bass, and of course, that was The Best Is Yet to Come. And we started out with the earworm of the week, for me in any event, Miles Davis, with J.J. Johnson on trombone, Sandy Stiegelstein on the French horn, Bill Barber on tuba, Lee Konitz on alto, Jerry Mulligan on baritone, John Lewis on the piano, Nelson Boyd on the bass, and Kenny Clark on the drums, all put together by Gil Evans. Recorded on April 22nd of 1949, of course, Boplicity from The Birth of the Cool. And it's such a melodic tune. It's been going through my head a lot because I've been playing the new version from Blue Moods, who have put out a record dedicated to the compositions of Miles Davis. His centennial is coming up on the 26th of this month, so there's lots of Miles in our future. And I'll probably play some music from the Blue Moods tonight, another variation on Miles Davis music. But that's to come. Right now, I've got some brand new music from pianist Ted Rosenthal, and this features the late, great Ken Paplowski. They call this one Hot Sauce.

on Jazz Fest Detroit, the WDR Big Band. The record called Bluegrass, and it features Mike Marshall playing mandolin there, also the guitar, Daryl Anger on the violin. The guys are brilliant artists. And the leader, of course, Bob Mintzer on the saxophone. And a tune that was called Green Lawn, and I'm going to dedicate that to our chief engineer here, Scott Lehman, who sadly got another Saturday night phone call from me. He's the guy who keeps the entire infrastructure happening here. And when something is an oops, as it often is, he's the call and he fixes it. And I'm dedicating that to him tonight because when I called, he was mulching. So I hope that all works. Before that, it was Ted Rosenthal on the piano with Tim Honer on the drums and, of course, Kent Poplawski playing one of his last sessions. The Good Old Days, the name of the record, and the name of the tune we listened to was Hot Sauce. John Penny with you every Saturday night from 7 o'clock until 10. A week ago last Wednesday was Bass Day. I mean, it was the birthday of Charles Mingus and Paul Chambers. And I played a lot of Charles Mingus, but I missed the Paul Chambers. It was kind of a crazy night last Saturday. So I thought I'd play some today. It's difficult to do a show that I don't feature some Paul Chambers, but this one features him with other Detroiters, Hank Jones on the piano, Milt Jackson playing the vibes, it's Connie Kay on the drums, and John Coltrane on the saxophone from Bags and Train, Three Little Words.

Yes, I wrote myself a warning on that, that the ending was very long, so I waited. That was Joshua Redman playing the soprano saxophone there, with Brad Meldow on the piano, Christian McBride on the bass, and Brian Blade on the drums. I look at their pictures. The fact that I've been able to work with all these guys and hang with these guys is just, it's overwhelming sometimes that I get to do this. But anyway, it was from a record they put out called Long Ago, and the tune was called Disco Ears. I'm not sure exactly where that came from, whose ears they were talking about, but I'll take it. The music was great. Once again, Long Gone was the name of the record, came out back in 2019. Before that, it was Bags and Train, the 1959 release with Hank Jones on the piano, Connie Kay on the drums, and Paul Chambers on the bass. And I decided to play that to sort of highlight Paul Chambers simply because the mix really brings him out. You can hear him. I mean, there's none of the echo or studio effects or that kind of stuff. The tune we listened to was Three Little Words. John Penny with you on Jazz Fest Detroit on this second day of May. And, you know, there was this horse race that happened today. 152nd Kentucky Derby, as a matter of fact. And it's all parties and whoop-de-doo and this kind of stuff. And the race itself lasts maybe 10 minutes or so. And apparently got off just as I was coming on the air around 7-ish. And the winner was a horse named Golden Tempo. And it was the first win for the jockey, Jose Ortiz. But more importantly, I think, is that Sherry DeVoe became the first woman to train a Kentucky Derby winner. So congratulations to Sherry, and I think it's time for We're in Kentucky, a Mint Julep.

When that record came out back in 1970, it rocked my world. Herbie Hancock. And for many reasons, what I consider one of the first funk fusion albums, Fat Albert Rotunda. And that was a tune called Little Brother. Herbie, of course, on the electric piano, with Joe Farrell playing the saxophone solo there, Johnny Coles on the trumpet, Garnett Brown on the trombone, Tootie Heath on the drums, doing some serious fatback. Buster Williams was playing the bass. And before that, we were listening to Ray Charles, of course, arranged by Quincy Jones, Fat Albert Rotunda. No, that was what we just listened to. One Mint Julep. I guess I had one too many getting that mixed up. In honor of the Kentucky Derby, some more music here.

0: All I could say after that is, yowza. That would be Lonnie Smith on the organ with Joe Lovano playing the saxophone, Jamie Hudad playing the drums, and who's listed as a special guest playing the guitar. For contractual reasons, they couldn't say, but it was George Benson. And that was a tune called Favors from the 1975 release of Lonnie's called Aphrodisia. And this is when Lonnie was pretty much, you know, in residency here in Detroit, played a lot of gigs all over the place, Club Mozambique particularly. And it's what brought Joe Lovano to Detroit for the first time. And I'm listening to that and I'm thinking, this was 1975. I'm finishing up my senior year in college and Joe Lovano is playing that and he's 38 days younger than me. Anyway, some brilliant work. I hope you enjoyed it. John Penny with you on Jazz Fest Detroit on a Saturday night. And we got a lot more to come, so stick around.
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0: Jana Lee gets me home smiling, safe, and swinging every Saturday night. She'll be in at 10 o'clock when I leave. John Penny with you on Jazz Fest Detroit every Saturday night. And in case you missed it, there was an historic basketball game last night as the Detroit Pistons beat Orlando in Orlando's house, and they didn't just beat them. I mean, they came back from a double-digit deficit